0: Unser Leben ist ein Schatten by Johannes Bach, the great uncle of Johann Sebastian Bach. Performed by Vox Luminous, conducted by Lionel Munier. And that's going to do it for me this week here on Evening Classics. Thank you for joining me for the last couple of hours. Stay tuned for more great music coming up after the break with Evening at the Opera. Until we meet again, my friends, have a great evening and a good night.
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Oh, longed for night, mercifully conceal the guilty hand that is about to strike. A new crime, it is necessary. Lady Macbeth envisions the murder of King Duncan with cruel ambition in the first scene of the second act of Verdi's Macbeth. Lisa Davidson was our soprano, with Edward Gardner conducting the London Philharmonic Orchestra on Davidson's recording of Verdi arias that will be released tomorrow, in fact. Well, good evening, and welcome to Evening at the Opera. I'm Gary Fountain, and as that aria suggests, we are going to spend our first hour this evening with Verdi's Macbeth, focusing on the two murderous main characters in four historical recordings, in anticipation of the Metropolitan Opera's live broadcast of the opera this coming Saturday, the 17th, in local theaters. Lisa Davidson, whom you just heard, will be Lady Macbeth, with Quinn Kelsey as Macbeth in this broadcast. During our second and third hours this evening, we'll hear a new recording of Samuel Barber's 1957 Vanessa, the subtle and unsettling story of a modern love triangle. Well, speaking of unsettling, back to Macbeth. We'll rewind the plot a bit to when Lady Macbeth first learns of the witch's predictions, and she vows to drive Macbeth to fulfill the prophecy and become king in the famous aria, Vieni Tafretta. Come, make haste. I will kindle that cold heart of yours. I will give you courage to complete this bold task. Leda Genger is our Lady Macbeth, live at La Fenice in 1968.

0: Clearly, Macbeth will be walking into a firestorm, and he doesn't stand a chance. Soprano Leila Genger sang Vieni ta fretta from the second scene of the first act of Verdi's Macbeth. Gian Andrea Gavazzini conducted the Orchestra del Teatro La Fenice on April 9th, 1968. We'll next join Macbeth as he contemplates killing Duncan. The vision of a knife appears before him, and he realizes, quote, now nature is dead. Now the assassin creeps like a wraith through the darkness. He then commits the murder, and a powerful duet with Lady Macbeth follows, with the telling psychological moment occurring when Macbeth hears the courtiers praying, and he himself cannot say amen. He's a damned man, overwhelmed with guilt. Lady Macbeth struggles to bring him back to sanity and his former warrior self. Cheryl Milnes is our Macbeth, Fiorenzo Cosotto, our Lady Macbeth.
1: Sappia la sposa mia che pronta appena la mia tazza notturna o che un tocco di squilla a me lo avvisi

Lady Macbeth manages to calm the psychologically deteriorating Macbeth following his murder of Duncan. Fiorenza Cosotto was our Lady Macbeth. Shaun Milnes, our Macbeth, with Riccardo Muti conducting the New Philharmonia Orchestra on a 1976 recording. Next, the banquet scene. Banquo has been killed, and Macbeth sees his ghost sitting at his own place at the banquet table. Lady Macbeth, in her famous aria, Siccome il calice, fill the cup to the brim, tries to direct the attention of all away from Macbeth's mania and to the festivities. A powerful duet ensues, with Lady Macbeth pleading for Macbeth to accept what has been done and act like a king. And the confusion builds to the powerful concluding ensemble in Act 3. Maria Callas is our Lady Macbeth, Ennio Mascarini, Macbeth, in a 1952 performance from the stage of La Scala. Listen to the 29-year-old Callas soar.

Grim mysteries. Frightened by phantoms, he has spoken. This country has become a den of assassins. Act 3 of Macbeth comes to its soaring conclusion with Maria Callas, Our Lady Macbeth, and Enzo Mascarini, Macbeth, in a 1952 performance from the stage of La Scala. Victor de Sabata conducted the La Scala Orchestra and Chorus. Now, on to the fated end of the drama in its penultimate two scenes. We'll begin with the famous sleepwalking scene of Lady Macbeth when she tries to rub off the blood that she imagines covering her hands with the aria Una macchia e qui tuttora. Here's a spot remaining. We'll then hear Macbeth's famous defiant aria, his final of the opera, when he accuses his men of being traitors, vows to fight on, but at the same time realizes that devotion, honor, and love that should come to him in his later years will not. Nor will there be, as he puts it, gentle words over my royal tomb. He then hears of Lady Macbeth's death, and we have the famous response, life. What does it matter? It is a tale told by an idiot, full of sound and fury, signifying nothing. Leonie Riesenick is our Lady Macbeth, and Leonard Warren, our Macbeth.

0: The rebel army swoops in, Macbeth will be killed off stage, and Macduff will become king, asking the Scots to put their trust in him to restore peace and order. Lanny Riesenick was our Lady Macbeth, and Leonard Warren our Macbeth, with Eric Leinsdorf conducting the Metropolitan Opera Orchestra and Chorus in a 1959 recording. Well, now that you've heard some of the best recordings of Macbeth, head to the movie theaters this Saturday afternoon, the 17th, when the Metropolitan Opera will be broadcasting live its current production of Macbeth with Lisa Davidson, Lady Macbeth, and Quinn Kelsey, Macbeth. Or, even better, grab a ticket, see the production at Lincoln Center.
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0: Welcome back to the second section of this evening's Evening at the Opera. I'm Gary Fountain, and over the next 2 hours, we'll listen to a new recording of Samuel Barber's 1958 Pulitzer Prize-winning opera, Vanessa, a live concert performance with the National Symphony Orchestra and soloists under the direction of Gianandrea Noseda. In an unidentified, quote, northern country about 1905, Vanessa lives with her Baroness mother, who refuses to speak to her daughter, apparently condemning her for her withdrawal from the world, and with her 20-year-old niece, Erica. Vanessa is awaiting the promised return after 20 years of her lover, Anatole. The mirrors are covered, giving the place a desolate, timeless feel, a mood that is so beautifully articulated in Erica's famous first scene aria, portraying her lonely, emotionless, and static life. Must the winter come so soon? Night after night, I hear the deer wander weeping in the woods, and from his house of brittle bark hoots the frozen owl. Must the winter come so soon? Anatole's son of the same name arrives, instead of his father. When Vanessa, disappointed and frustrated, leaves the room, Anatole and Erica have dinner, and affection develops, and night approaches.

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But who are you? Sometimes I am her niece, but mostly her shadow. The exchange between Anatole and Erica in the final moments of the first scene of Samuel Barber's Vanessa from the National Symphony Orchestra under the direction of Gianandrea Noseda on January 31st and February 1st, 2025, a recording of which was released on May 2026. Nicole Heaston is Vanessa, Janae Bridges, Erica, and Matthew Polizzani, Anatole. Well, the second scene of Vanessa pivots on Erica deciding whether or not she should marry Anatole after spending that first and only night with him.

He has offered, but she senses that he does not love her as she loves him. And Vanessa confesses her infatuation with Anatole. Erica, I'm so happy. I know now it was he I was waiting for. I kept my youth for him. He sent me his younger self. Anatole's aria sets the terms for Erica. I cannot offer you eternal love, for we have learned today such words are lies. But the brief pleasure of passion? Yes. And sweet long friendship. To which Erica replies, ah, what a meager offer yours is. I wish I could be blinded by your love. Instead, I see only too well. Too well. When all except Erica head off to church, with echoes of a hymn in the background, Erica decides, let Vanessa have you. She who for so little had to wait so long.

0: but I'm a luckier man, perhaps. Good morning, Erica. Why didn't you join us?
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0: Did I? Ah, good morning, Baroness.

0: Erica rejects Anatole, and the first act of Vanessa comes to a stark conclusion. Nicole Heaston is Vanessa, Janae Bridges, Erica, and Matthew Polizzani, Anatole.
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0: Welcome back to our third hour of Evening at the Opera, when we will hear Acts 2 and 3 of Samuel Barber's Vanessa in a live concert performance with the National Symphony Orchestra and soloists under the direction of Gianandrea Noseda on January 31st and February 1st, 2025. Well, in the second act, we're at a New Year's Eve ball when Vanessa and Anatole's engagement will be announced by a doctor friend who has, had a bit too much to drink. The critical scene is between Vanessa and Anatole. Vanessa's upset because both Erica and the Baroness have refused to attend the ball and to hear the announcement. "Why, then, have they built this wall of silence all around my happiness?" she asks Anatole. A complex and unsettling love duet, I suppose you could call it that, follows, with all sorts of ambiguity. Anatole's words that begin the duet. "Love has a bitter core, Vanessa. Do not search into the past. He who hungers for the past will be fed on lies. Let your love be now as we were born today, Vanessa. My love has only begun." The engagement is announced, and Nicholas, the major domo, discovers Erica having fallen lying on the stairs. We learn that she's pregnant from that one night with Anatole. Erica makes her way to the door and out into the night. The Baroness enters alarmed, claiming that she's seen Erica running to the river.

Silence! Everybody, silence, please! Ladies and gentlemen, I have the great honor, as an old friend of this noble and distinguished family, which for many years has been a shining example to all of us of what is finest in the traditions of our country, to announce the engagement of our...

With all fearful for Erica's life, we come to the end of Act Two of a concert performance of Samuel Barber's Vanessa by the National Symphony Orchestra under the direction of Gianandrea Noseda on January 31st and February 1st, 2025, a performance that was released as a recording in May 2026. Nicole Heaston is Vanessa, Janae Bridges Erica, Matthew Polizzani Anatole, Susan Graham the Baroness, Thomas Hampson the Doctor, and Jonathan Bryan Nicholas. Well, we'll take both scenes in Act 3 in one gulp this evening as this drama moves towards its chilling conclusion. Before Erica is found, Vanessa sings of her worry and her love for her niece. Why must the greatest sorrows come from those we most love? Erica, Erica, my sweet Erica, why have you done this? Why? Why break my heart just now as it started to beat again? We'll join the action when Anatole relates where Erica has been found, quote, hidden in a small ravine like a wounded bird. There's a telling detail in his story as he describes taking Erica into his arms, warming her against his chest, calling her name, and kissing her eyelids, saying only then she sighed a little. Vanessa questions Anatole about Erica loving him, although we sense the subtext is whether or not he loves her, and another complex duet between the two of them occurs, the emotional center of this scene, with Vanessa asking Anatole to take her away from the house, quote, for the sorrows of others raise dark walls between our hearts. The Baroness visits Erica in her room and learns that Erica was pregnant and has lost the child. Erica does not say who the father was. An evocative interlude then follows, and then we will jump forward a month. Vanessa and Anatole have married and are preparing to travel to a new home in Paris. Vanessa and Erica talk, and Erica explains she will take Vanessa's place in the house. Vanessa probes Erica about her escaping into the dark and hoping to drown herself, asking if Anatole were the reason. Erica swears that he was not, but says, I thought I loved someone who did not love me. She then tells Anatole to forget her and make Vanessa happy. A gorgeous quintet follows and brings the parting to its apex. To leave, to break, to find, to keep, to stay, to wait, to hope, to dream, to weep and remember. To love is all of this, and none of it is love. The light is not the sun, nor the tide the moon. The newlyweds leave, and Erica directs Nicholas to cover all the mirrors again and not allow any visitors, saying, now it is my turn to wait.

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0: Erica assumes the role of her Aunt Vanessa at the beginning of the opera, and the action has come full circle. She's left alone, waiting for love. Well, we've heard a concert performance of Samuel Barber's Vanessa from the National Symphony Orchestra under the direction of Gianandrea Noseda on January 31st and February 1st, 2025, released as a recording in May 2026. Nicole Heaston was Vanessa, Janae Bridges, Erica, Matthew Polanzani, Anatole, Susan Graham, the Baroness, Thomas Hampson, the Doctor, and Jonathan Bryce, Nicholas. The University of Maryland Concert Choir was directed by Jason Max Ferdinand. And that wraps up Evening at the Opera for this Tuesday, my friends. I'm Gary Fountain. It's been a delight spending this evening with you, listening to this vibrant new recording, and also listening to a range of Macbeths and Lady Macbeths in the first hour, in anticipation of the Metropolitan Opera's live broadcast of Verdi's Macbeth this coming Saturday, the 17th, in local movie theaters. I'll be back in 2 months, on December 1st, with another two-part program. First, we'll explore various singers' interpretations of the major arias and duets from Samson and Delilah by Saint-Saëns, in preparation for the Metropolitan Opera's live HD broadcast in movie theaters on December 5th. And then, since the holiday season will be approaching, when Giancarlo Menotti's Amahl and the Night Visitors will be performed and broadcast widely, we'll listen to some of the other operas by Menotti. So give some thought to joining me. And in the meantime, also give some thought to joining me for Friday morning and Saturday morning classics, right here at WMNR Fine Arts Radio.
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The soloist in that recording was Raphael Walfisch, joined by the Ulster Orchestra, conducted by Vernon Handley, and we heard music by the English-Irish composer E.J., or Ernest John Moran. Or, if you prefer, Moiran. I've heard it said both ways. Cello Concerto from 1945. A little more from England here. Gerald Finzi. This is from one of the five Shakespeare settings, and it is Who is Sylvia?

0: Nicolas Fleury playing the horn with the Aurora Orchestra, Nicolas Colon, the conductor, and that is Who is Sylvia?, a Shakespearean text set by Gerald Finzi.
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0: A little bit later on, Marta Argerich will play the first piano concerto of Beethoven. Stay tuned for that. I first have some legends for you. Let's begin with this by Mexican composer Manuel Ponce, played by Jorge Federico Osorio.

The Legend for Piano by the Mexican composer Manuel Ponce, played by Jorge Federico Osorio. I'm Peter Van de Graaff, and some legends will lead us up to Beethoven's first piano concerto. Stay tuned for that. This legend is by a great 19th century Polish violinist composer named Henryk Wieniawski. It's scored for, well, sometimes violin and piano, in this case violin and orchestra. Gil Shaham solos with the London Symphony, and Lawrence Foster is the conductor.

The Legend for Violin and Orchestra by violinist-composer Henryk Wieniawski, Gil Shaham and the London Symphony, and conductor Lawrence Foster. Here's another work for violin, also titled Legend. This is by a Czech composer, a woman who was born in 1915. She died in 1940. Yeah, she was 35 when she died of typhoid fever. Her name is Vítězslava Kapralová, and her Legend is played by Don Wohn, violin, and Esther Park, piano.

Don Wohn violin, Esther Park piano, The Legend by Czech composer Vítězslava Kapralova. And before we listen to the first piano concerto of Beethoven, I'll have that for you in just a moment with a great cast. Here is a very whimsical take on a very famous tune by Beethoven from Symphony No. 9, the melody sometimes called the Ode to Joy, originally a setting of a text of Friedrich Schiller. And Pete Seeger plays the banjo and whistles the tune.

reducing the majesty of the Beethoven Ninth to whistle and banjo. Pete Seeger played that and whistled. And here is now the first piano concerto in C by Beethoven with Marta Argerich piano and the Royal Concertgebouw Orchestra of Amsterdam, Heinz Wahlberg, the conductor.

That was the first of the five piano concertos by Beethoven. Actually composed a second, interestingly. It's the second that should be numbered one, but it was published first, therefore the number one in C major. That performance was by a great Argentinian pianist named Marta Argerich, and she was joined by the Royal Concertgebouw Orchestra of Amsterdam, and the conductor was Heinz Valberg.

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1: I'm looking forward to sharing some music of Mozart with you. Let's begin with some sacred music and a motet of his. Quis te comprehendat, it's called, and this is the group called Pygmalion, with Raphael Pichon conducting.

The majority of Mozart's sacred music was written early in his career, no exception there. That's a motet of his, Quis te comprehendat, and it was performed by the ensemble Pygmalion, and Raphael Pichon was the conductor. Mozart now, music by a friend of Mozart later, a Bohemian composer. He was known as the Divine Bohemian in his lifetime. And then music by a 20th century Czech woman. Here is a motet, originally for voice and orchestra, but here the voice part is played on the oboe by Albrecht Mayer. German Chamber Philharmonic of Bremen is the accompanying ensemble, and this is Mozart's Exultate Jubilate.

0: Albrecht Mayr with the German Chamber Philharmonic of Bremen, and Exultate Jubilate by a young Mozart.
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0: Originally for castrato and orchestra. And a bit more by Mozart. Nothing satisfies more than wine is the translation of this canon, which is a kind of a round. And here is Nicole Mott to conduct the Chamber Choir of Europe.

Between eating and drinking, nothing satisfies more than wine, is how the text of that canon, or round, by Mozart goes. He wrote a lot of such pieces. And the Chamber Choir of Europe was performing there under Nicole Mott's direction. Now by a friend of Mozart. During his lifetime, this Bohemian composer was known as the Divine Bohemian, a very prominent composer in the world of, well, instrumental music and opera and oratorio. His name is Josef Misniewiczek, a good friend of Mozart. And this is a little symphony, a Sinfonia in B-flat, performed by the Prague Chamber Orchestra.

Prague Chamber Orchestra and a Sinfonia by Josef Myslivicek. Another Czech composer now, her name is Vítězslava Kapralová, and this is her piano concerto in D minor.

Kenneth Kiesler there with the University of Michigan Symphony and music by a Czech composer of the 20th century. She died of typhoid fever at the age of just 35. Her name is Vítězslava Kapralová, and that was her D minor piano concerto. Famous Rondo by Jean-Joseph Mouret next.

0: Philharmonia virtuosi and Richard Capp conducting the Rondo by French Baroque composer Jean-Joseph Mouret.
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0: Peter Van de Graaff is my name. The orchestral suites of Bach are well known and beloved, and we're going to get to one of those in just a minute. Here is an excerpt from an orchestral suite sort of inspired by those of Bach by Georges Enescu called the Village Suite.

Rustic Renewal from the Village Suite, the Orchestral Suite No. 3 by George Enescu, with Lawrence Foster leading the Monte Carlo Philharmonic. Before we get to some Norwegian music later on, we have this by Johann Sebastian Bach. It is the Second Orchestral Suite. Normally we hear this with flute or recorder and full orchestra, but in this case, Eugenia Zuckerman is joined by the Shanghai String Quartet and Anthony Newman.

a reduced version of the Orchestral Suite No. 2 by Johann Sebastian Bach, Eugenia Zuckerman Flute, and the Shanghai String Quartet, and Anthony Newman. Before we move on to some Norwegian music, I invite you to stay tuned for that. Here is a bit of music by one of the sons of Johann Sebastian Bach, Carl Philipp Emanuel Bach. It is a minuet, dance in 3/4 time, and Anna Maria Markovina is the pianist.

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1: We move on now to two of the greatest of Norwegian composers, beginning with Edvard Grieg and his ballad in G minor, played by Leif Ove Andsnes.

Throughout his career, Edvard Grieg specialized in writing miniatures, and that is an exception to that, a substantial solo piano composition, the ballad in G minor, and it was played by the Norwegian pianist Leif Ove Andsnes. This is by a good friend of Edvard Grieg. They collaborated often together as well. His name is Johan Svensson, and a nationalistic work of Svensson called the Norwegian Rhapsody No. 2. This is the Trondheim Symphony, Ole Christian Rud, the conductor.

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It was performed by a Norwegian orchestra from north of Norway, the Trondheim Symphony, and the conductor was Ole Christian Rude. From Norway, we move all the way to Venezuela for a composition by a composer who died in Caracas in 1988. His name is Antonio Esteves, and this is one of his 17 children's pieces, played by Gabriela Montero.

0: pianist was Gabriela Montero, and the composer was the Venezuelan Antonio Esteves, one of 17 children's pieces.
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0: Brazilian music, I hope that sounds good to you. I'm Peter Vandegraff here to share a string quartet of Heitor Villa-Lobos in a few minutes, but first this by the master of tango, Ernesto Nazareth. His tango in the style of an habanera, played by Clelia Iruzum.

Tango in the style of an habanera by the Brazilian composer Ernesto Nazareth. A little bit later on, I invite you to stay tuned for the probably best-known composition by Alexander Glazunov, his violin concerto. Right now, from 1947, one of the many string quartets by Heitor Villa-Lobos, who was a professional cellist as well as composer. This is the Quarteto Latinoamericano and the Quartet No. 11.

That is music written by one of the most prolific composers of string quartet music in history. His name is Heitor Villa-Lobos, Brazilian composer, and in 1947, while in Brazil, he wrote that string quartet number 11 of his 17 such compositions. Performance from the Latin American Quartet. And something quite a bit different from that, from the French Baroque, from an opera called Titon and the Dawn by Mondonville.

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0: Here now is what is probably the best-known composition by a very prolific composer, and a great composer, I'll say that, although he never really wrote that one single masterpiece that everyone knows and hums, etc. His name is Alexander Glazunov, enormously talented Russian musician. This is his only violin concerto, and we have Gil Shaham playing the solo part with the Russian National Orchestra, and the conductor is Mikhail Pletnyov.

That music from 1904 by Russian composer Alexander Glazunov, written for a prominent Russian violinist named Leopold Auer, great teacher as well. Gil Shaham was the soloist, Russian National Orchestra, Mikhail Pletnyov the conductor, and the A minor violin concerto by Glazunov, by his fellow Russian composer and contemporary Alexander Scriabin. Here's one of the 24 Preludes, Opus 11. It's the 16th of the set, and a special recording. This is the son-in-law of the composer, Vladimir Sofronitsky, performing.

0: one of the Preludes Opus 11 by Alexander Scriabin, recorded by Vladimir Sofronitsky.
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0: I'm Peter Van de Graaff. Let me just take a moment here to tell you the music I have for you. A clarinet trio of Brahms in just a moment, and then we're going to turn to a melody which was used by many composers as the basis for variations. It's called La Folia de España, an anonymous composition, but most famously arranged by Corelli. And his version was then arranged by his pupil Francesco Gemignani. We'll be hearing that as well as a 20th century take for marimba and orchestra on that tune. Before we get to the Brahms clarinet trio, one of his last compositions, here is a clarinet quartet. Now that could mean two things. It could mean either one clarinet and strings, or, as in this case, four clarinets, as the Lake Effect Quartet plays this arrangement of Mendelssohn's Scherzo from A Midsummer Night's Dream.

Lake Effect Clarinet Quartet and that arrangement of the Scherzo from Midsummer Night's Dream Music by Felix Mendelssohn. Here is some of the last music written by Brahms, and late in life he made the acquaintance of the clarinetist Richard Mühlfeld and was so inspired by his playing that he wrote a number of compositions for the instrument, a couple of sonatas, he wrote a quintet for clarinet and strings, and a clarinet quartet for clarinet, cello, and piano. Ricardo Morales plays clarinet in this recording, and with Sharon Robinson, cello, and Joseph Kallikstein, piano.

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1: Here is Edith Matisse to sing a little song by Brahms.

Johannes Brahms, a very prolific song composer, and that is one of his many, sung by Edith Matiss, Gerard Weiss piano. Now we turn to a very famous melody, which, for a time was thought to have been composed by Arcangelo Corelli, but it's actually by an anonymous composer. It's called La Folia de España. Corelli based a famous set of variations on that as one of his violin sonatas, and then his pupil Francesco Gemignani arranged it into a concerto grosso, a grand concerto, and that's how we hear this now with Concerto of Cologne.

Variations on La Follia by Corelli, but then arranged by his pupil Francesco Gemignani and played by Concerto of Cologne. Evelyn Glennie plays marimba now in Carl Jenkins' La Follia.

And there again we had that famous melody, La Folia de España, which literally means the Madness of Spain, by an anonymous composer, used by so many composers as the basis for variations. In this case, the American Carl Jenkins, and he simply called that piece La Folia, its variations on it, as it often is, for marimba and orchestra. Unusual combination, as Evelyn Glennie soloed there with the Hong Kong Chamber Orchestra, music by Carl Jenkins. This is not by Carl Jenkins, but rather by John Jenkins, and dance called an Almain.

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0: My name is Peter Van de Graaff. I'm going to bring you a symphonic poem of Jean Sibelius in a bit. We're going to listen to an overture to an opera by Mozart, an early opera of his called Ascanio in Alba. And then we have an overture to an opera by a pupil of his, Johann Nepomuk Hummel. Then we'll listen to a Hummel piano sonata. That's how the music lines up. Before we hear the Sibelius symphonic poem, here is a work which he wrote early in his career when he was strongly under the influence of Richard Wagner. The year is 1899. The composer actually withdrew this from circulation after composing it, but kept the manuscript, gratefully. It is a preludio, prelude for wind and brass, members of the Gothenburg Symphony Orchestra here, directed by Nema Järvi.

Although we have an even earlier work of Sibelius coming up in just a moment. That's from 1899, and the Preludio for Wind and Brass. No strings involved there. Members of the Gothenburg Symphony, directed by Neeme Järvi. This is the very first symphonic poem by Sibelius. Usually symphonic poems tell a story or are inspired by something specific. This does not. It's called En Saga, a saga, a story. Sibelius was often asked about the inspiration, and he always insisted there is none. But then once he said late in life, En Saga is the expression of a state of mind. I had undergone a number of painful experiences at the time, and in no other work have I revealed myself so completely. Here it is, En Saga of Sibelius, with the Scottish National Orchestra and Sir Alexander Gibson.

Scottish National Orchestra, directed by Sir Alexander Gibson, in the very first of the symphonic poems by Jean Sibelius. It's called En Saga. Now to Mozart, and Mozart from operas. First from La Clemenza di Tito, which was one of his very last operas. This is a march from a complete recording.

0: March from La Clemenza di Tito by Mozart.
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0: This is the overture to an early opera by Mozart. He was 15 years old when he wrote Ascanio in Alba. And it's performed by Hans Funk and the Dresden Staatskapelle.

Don't often see that opera on the stage these days. It's called Ascanio in Alba by Mozart, written when he was a teenager. Dresden Staatskapelle, conducted by Hans Funk. Here's the overture to an opera by a pupil of Mozart named Johann Nepomuk Hummel. The opera is called Matilde von Guise, and from a complete recording, this is Solamente Naturali with Didier Talpin, conducted.

the overture to the opera Matilda von Guise by Johann Nepomuk Hummel. That was Solamente Naturali, conducted by Didier Talpin. Hummel, a great pianist, or something of a rival, friendly rival to Beethoven, born about 8 years after Beethoven. Here is a piano sonata by Hummel, the opus 13 in E-flat, played by Maria Rose on a forte piano.

Performing on the forte piano, a period instrument, was Maria Rose, and that music by Johann Nepomuk Hummel, along with Beethoven and some others, one of the great pianists of his day. That was the piano sonata in E-flat, Opus 13, by Hummel. The composer who was taught by Mozart. He was one of Mozart's favored pupils. In fact, lived with the Mozart family for a time while he studied with Wolfgang Amadeus. And here's one of Mozart's German dances, K586.

0: Tafelmusik and Bruno Weil performing that German dance by Mozart.
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2: Good morning, this is Morning Classics, and I'm Gary Girard. Glad you could join me for music by Dvorak and Grieg, as well as Hyacinthe Jardin and Alessandro Marcello. Marcello's work is first. It's the Oboe Concerto in D minor. We'll hear the Guildhall String Ensemble with oboe soloist Malcolm Messiter.

That was a Baroque Oboe Concerto by Alessandro Marcello, the concerto in D minor. Robert Salter directed the Guildhall String Ensemble with oboist Malcolm Messiter. A string quartet now by a composer of Belgian descent who was born in Versailles in 1776, Yacinthe Jardin, who was also a pianist. Here is his string quartet, Opus 1, number 3, from the year 1797. In this performance, we hear the Razumovsky Quartet, the music of Yacinthe Jardin.

0: Music from the classical period by Yossaf Jadin, the string quartet, Opus 1, Number 3. That was the Razumovsky Quartet. I'm Gary Girard. Thanks for joining me on Morning Classics.
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0: Grieg's Lyric Pieces, Opus 12, will be played by Zoltán Kocsis.

Edvard Grieg's Lyric Pieces, Opus 12, which included a waltz, a fairy dance, a Norwegian melody, and a national song. The pianist was Zoltán Kocsis. Dvorak now, the Terzetto in C major for two violins and viola, Opus 74. Here's the Alberni String Quartet.

0: The Alberni String Quartet played Antony Dvorak's Terzetto in C Major. Gary Gerard with you on Morning Classics.
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0: Good morning, I'm Gary Gerard, and this is Morning Classics. I'm quite sure you're going to enjoy the music we have coming up for you, a clarinet concerto by Louis Spohr and one of Rossini's sonatas. Then we'll have two works that are quite similar in feel, if you will, a pastorale, a piano work by Francis Poulenc, and the pastorale Fantasia by William Alwyn. Let's have the Clarinet Concerto by Louis Spohr, which is a delightful work, allowing an operatic role to the soloist and ending with an inventive final movement in which the timpani plays an unusual part. The clarinet soloist here is Ernst Otensamer, and Johannes Wildner conducts the Slovak Radio Symphony Orchestra of Bratislava. It's Spohr's Clarinet Concerto No. 2 in E-flat Major, Opus 57.

Wonderful music to start your day by Louis Spohr. We heard clarinetist Ernst Ottensamer performing with the Slovak Radio Symphony Orchestra of Bratislava in Spohr's Clarinet Concerto No. 2 in E-flat major, Opus 57. Gary Gerard with you, and whenever I discuss music with a friend of mine, he frequently refers to Gioachino Rossini. He's a great fan of Rossini, and he emphasizes the William Tell Overture and all of Rossini's operas. I also have to remind him, however, that Rossini composed some beautiful string sonatas, and we'll hear one of them now. It's Sir Neville Mariner and the Academy of St. Martin in the Fields with Rossini's String Sonata No. 6 in D major. Listen for the influence of Haydn and Mozart.

0: We've been listening to one of the six sonatas by Gioachino Rossini. The string sonata number 6 in D was played for us by Sir Neville Mariner and the Academy of St. Martin in the Fields. I'm Gary Girard, and you're listening to Morning Classics.
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0: We've had two works from the classical period. Let's flash forward to the modern era. This is a piece written in 1927 by Francis Poulenc, who is a composer with an extraordinary ability to express a unique personality and sensibility through a multiplicity of allusions, pastiches, found objects, and musical models of all ages. Listen to this beautiful pastorelle. We hear Paul Crosslake.

A very nice little piano work by Francis Poulenc, his Pastorelle, performed for us by Paul Crossley. Gary Girard with you on Morning Classics. How's your morning going? We hope our music is helping you get a good start to your day today. I mentioned at the beginning we would have two works that were quite similar in feel, one the Pastorelle, the other the Pastorale Fantasia. And it's time for that second work. We heard the Pastorelle from 1927. This Pastorale Fantasia was composed by William Alwyn in 1939. It's a work for viola and string orchestra. The viola soloist here is Stephen Tees, and Richard Hickox leads the City of London Sinfonia. It's a gorgeous work. I hope you enjoy it.

0: A lovely work by the British composer William Alwyn. We heard his Pastoral Fantasia, performed by Richard Hickox and the City of London Sinfonia, the viola soloist in this performance, Stephen Tease. Hope you've enjoyed the music. Gary Gerard with you. Thanks so much for joining us on Morning Classics.
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0: Good morning. I'm Gary Gerard, and this is Morning Classics. We'll have two very interesting but very different works for you. One, the incidental music to a comedy by a Norwegian playwright titled The Council of the People. It's The Norwegian Suite by Frederick Delius. The other is a septet by Johann Nepomuk-Hummel. The septet is a form explored by relatively few composers. Hummel certainly achieved a measure of acceptance with his two septets. The one we will hear is the C major, the military septet, which uses clarinet and trumpet. The trumpet gives it sort of a military sound, if you will. We hear the septet in C major, opus 114, the military, for flute, clarinet, trumpet, violin, cello, double bass, and piano, by Johann Nepomuk-Hummel. It'll be performed for us by the Nash Ensemble, and the pianist is Ian Brown.

0: Certainly interesting use of the trumpet in that work of Austrian composer Johann Nepomuk Hummel, his septet in C major, opus 114, The Military. In that performance, we heard the Nash Ensemble. Ian Brown was the pianist. It's interesting to note that Hummel was an outstanding pianist as well as a composer during the period of transition from classical to romantic musical styles. Hummel studied at an early age with Mozart, and then went on to tour Bohemia, Germany, Austria, Denmark, and the Netherlands, as well as England, where he studied with Muzio Clementi, and also Joseph Haydn and Antonio Salieri.
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0: It was in 1897 that Frederick Delius wrote incidental music for a comedy, The Council of the People, by the Norwegian playwright Gunnar Heiberg. The composer conducted at the first performance, and the music gave rise to a hostile reaction because of its satirical use of the Norwegian national anthem. In fact, one member of the audience fired several blank shots at the composer, and the shooting succeeded in causing a hysterical reaction among members of the audience. Let's hear this Norwegian suite for The Council of the People by Frederick Delius. John Hopkins conducts the Slovak Philharmonic Orchestra of Bratislava.

0: We've been listening to a suite by Frederick Delius, the Norwegian suite, performed by the Slovak Philharmonic Orchestra of Bratislava, the conductor John Hopkins. Frederick Delius was born in the north of England in 1862. At home, music was encouraged as a hobby, but not as a profession, so that he spent his early years working in the family wool business and later running an orange plantation in Florida. Involvement in the wool trade brought visits to Norway and Paris that led to connections important to his subsequent career, while his time in Florida allowed instruction in music for 6 months that he later claimed were the only lessons from which he had learned anything. At one point, a music critic in London wrote that Delius belongs to no school, follows no tradition, and is like no other composer in the form, content, or style of his music. This is Morning Classics. Gary Gerard with you. Thanks for being with us.
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The pianist Claudio Arrau with Friedrich Chopin's Etude No. 6 in E-flat Major, Opus 10. A very good morning. Michael Saylet joining you for Wednesday Morning Classics. I hope your day is off to a good start. Coming up in this hour, there's music from Wolfgang Amadeus Mozart, Alessandro Stradella, perhaps a name you're not all that familiar with, William Mathias, also perhaps a name new to you, and Yuri Benda. The Benda family have been around for many hundreds of years in the realm of classical music. We continue now with something from Arcangelo Corelli, his Concerto Grosso No. 11. In the key of B-flat major, Ross Popel conducts the London Festival Orchestra.

The music of Arcangelo Corelli moving us a little further into this first hour of Wednesday Morning Classics. His Concerto Grosso No. 11 in B-flat major, Ross Popel leading the London Festival Orchestra. Stephen Hammer is the oboist featured next. He's going to perform Wolfgang Amadeus Mozart's Oboe Quartet in F major, Kerschel Listing 370. The Academy of Ancient Music Chamber Ensemble perform.

0: The oboist Stephen Hammer, along with the Academy of Ancient Music Chamber Ensemble, performing Wolfgang Amadeus Mozart's Oboe Quartet in F major, Kershaw listing 370.
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0: Michael Salet, your host, as we continue with Wednesday morning classics. Next up, music of Alessandro Stradella. This is Sinfonia Avanti, Il Barcheggio, The Boat, performing London Baroque and featured on trumpet Nicholas Eklund.

Alessandro Strudella's Sinfonia Avanti, Il Barcheggio, The Boat, the London Baroque performing Nicholas Eklund featured on trumpet. Musicologists, well, maybe not all, but more than a few, said as Johann Strauss Jr. got into the latter portion of his life, he started to write more seriously. And as an example, they pointed to the Gypsy Baron. This is the introduction to the Gypsy Baron. The RTL Symphony is going to perform. Kurt Rudell is the conductor.

Music of Johann Strauss Jr., sometimes referred to as the Waltz King. That was music of the Gypsy Baron. It was the introduction. Dates to 1885, so well into Strauss's life. In the early part of that work, you hear something, in fact, somewhat more serious. But toward the end of the piece, something a little bit more familiar from Strauss. Kurt Rudell leading the RTL Symphony. On now to music of William Mathias. This is an improvisation for harp, Opus 10, the performing harpist, Eleanor Bennett.

Harpist Eleanor Bennett with William Mathias's improvisation for harp, Opus 10. Well, it's not every day that you can say that there are generation after generation after generation staying in the same trade, although I guess in some cases maybe there are. In the realm of music, one of the longer generations or trail of generations is the Benda family, starting with Yuri Benda and moving on to Christian Benda, who is present day still performing. He's a cellist as well as a conductor and educator. This is the music of Yuri Benda from 1722 to 1795. He lived. His Sinfonia No. 4 in F major, the Prague Chamber Orchestra, is led by the younger Christian Benda.

Christian Bender leading the Prague Chamber Orchestra in Yuri Bender's Sinfonia No. 4 in F major. And a little minuet from Mozart, originally intended for the harpsichord, he performed here on the piano.

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1: 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With sharp humor and touching truths about aging, Finishing School celebrates the joy of second acts. For evening and matinee performances, from October 15th through November 1st, at the Quahog Community Hall, located at 125 Jessup Avenue in Quahog, New York. Show details and tickets at hamptontheater.org.
2: A very good Wednesday morning to you. This is Michael Salet. I'm pleased to be your host for Wednesday Morning Classics. If you're just joining us, welcome. Nice to have your company. This hour starts off with music from Franz Joseph Haydn, his Piano Concerto No. 11 in D major, composed somewhere in that period between 1780 and 1783. What's noteworthy about this piece is it was Haydn's last concerto for a keyboard instrument. The Moscow virtuosi performed Vladimir Spivakov is the conductor, and a very young Yevgeny Kissin is the pianist. Haydn's Piano Concerto No. 11 in D major.

Franz Joseph Haydn's Piano Concerto No. 11 in D major, his last keyboard concerto to be written. The Moscow Virtuosi performing Vladimir Spivakov conducting, and a young Yevgeny Kissin was featured on piano. We move now from the, classical era onto the 20th century. Music of French composer Jean-Michel Damas. This is Sonata in Concert, Opus 17. The work is in seven movements for flute, cello, and piano. Benita Boyd is the flutist, Stephen Doan, cello, and Barry Snyder, piano. As a trio, they're known as Aquarellis.

0: Jean-Michel Demas' Sonata in Concert, Opus 17, in 7 movements for flute, cello, and piano, performed by Aquarellis.
1: Although it only contains 2 letters, the word if is packed with musical possibilities, conveying everything from apprehension to anticipation. This is Fred Albert. On this week's edition of the Broadway Songbook, I'll be playing song titles that begin with the word if, derived from musical

Nicholas Ward leading the Northern Chamber Orchestra in Felix Mendelssohn's String Symphony No. 5. And now a transcription of a work by J.S. Bach, originally intended for solo violin. This is Siciliano, a sonata for solo violin in G minor, BWV 1001, here performed on the guitar by Andres Segovia.

A nice little interlude performed by Andres Segovia on the guitar of J.S. Bach's Siciliano. On now to Rimsky-Korsakov's selections from the Snow Maiden Suite. We'll hear Cortege and Dance of the Clowns. Donald Johannos leads the Czech-Slovak Radio Symphony Orchestra Bratislava.

Selections from Rimsky-Korsakov's Snow Maiden Suite, The Cortege and Dance of the Clowns. Donal Johannos, leading the Czech-Slovak Radio Symphony Orchestra Bratislava. And we'll wrap things up for this hour with something from Zez Confrey. This is entitled High Hatton. Noel Lester is the pianist.

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2: A very good morning, and if you're just joining, welcome as well. Michael Saylor, your host, as we continue with Wednesday Morning Classics here on Fine Arts Radio. The music continues with something from Brazilian composer Haito Villa-Lobos. This is his Concerto Grosso for Wind Quartet and Wind Orchestra. I caution you, it's a live performance, and you may hear a bit of a pause. Conducting is José Cerebrer. The President's Own U.S. Marine Band performs.

Well, somebody shut down the applause quite abruptly, but nevertheless, a live performance of Haitor Villa-Lobos' Concerto Grosso for Wind Quartet and Wind Orchestra. Very interesting piece of music. The President's Own U.S. Marine Band performing, Jose Cerebrer, the conductor. On now to dance music of Antonin Dvorak. This is his Slavonic Dance No. 4. In F major, opus 46, it is noted as being in the tempo of a minuet. George Zell leads the Cleveland Orchestra in Dvorak's Slavonic Dance No. 4.

George Zell leading the Cleveland Orchestra in a performance of Antonin Dvorak's Slavonic Dance No. 4 in F major, Opus 46. On now to the music of Giuseppe Tartini, his trumpet concerto in D major. Listing is D53. A word about the performers I think is appropriate here. Jens Lindemann, German-born, basically a Canadian resident, presently lives in Los Angeles. It is he and his septet, which is also interesting. String quintet, two violins, viola, cello, and double bass, along with two French horns and Lindemann playing trumpet. If the name sounds familiar, Lindemann also spent about 5 or 6 years playing with the Canadian Brass, sometime I think around the late 1990s. Again, Giuseppe Tartini's trumpet concerto in D major, Jens Lindemann, and the Jens Lindemann Septet.

0: You have to believe that any composer writing something for the trumpet would have been pleased to hear Jens Lindemann playing their work. That was Giuseppe Tartini's Trumpet Concerto in D Major, catalog listing D53. Jens Lindemann featured on trumpet along with his septet, which is an interesting group of musicians, a string quintet, two violins, viola, cello, bass, and two French horns.
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0: Michael Salut, your host, as we continue with Wednesday Morning Classics here on Fine Arts Radio. And if you're just joining us, welcome. Nice to have your company. The music continues with something from Robert Schumann, his Manfred Overture, Opus 115. This work, on Lord Byron's 1817 dramatic poem by the same name, Manfred. The overture dates to 1848, so a little bit of time to consider writing the music. Christian Telemann leads the Philharmonia Orchestra in Schumann's Manfred Overture.

Well, the poem upon which that music is based is considered a dramatic poem. Did you consider the music to be dramatic as well? From Robert Schumann, the Manfred Overture, Opus 115. Christian Thielemann leading the Philharmonia Orchestra. There was more than one waltz king, or at least depending on what literature you read. One of the others was Emil Waldteufel, and we have his Grand Vitesse Gallop next. This is the Cincinnati Pops Orchestra, Eric Kunzel conducting.

The Grand Vitesse Gallop from Emil Valteufel, Eric Hunzel leading the Cincinnati Pops Orchestra. And this is a CD that I like to dip into from time to time. Somebody here at the station had brought it to my attention. It features Yasha Heifetz on the violin and Emmanuel Bay piano. In this case, it's music of George Gershwin, a little bit of Porgy and Bess. There's a boat leaving soon for New York.

0: Music of George Gershwin from Porgy and Bess. There is a boat leaving soon for New York. Yasha Heifetz, violin, and Emmanuel Bay, piano.
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0: Good morning. Are you just joining us? This is Wednesday Morning Classics on WMNR Fine Arts Radio. Just in case you didn't know where you were tuning in or where you were perhaps dialing in on the stream. I'm Michael Salet. It's a pleasure to be your host, and we're going to start off this hour, well, with music that some would say was not very beloved. Nevertheless, it was its charm that kept it in the audience's eye. From British composer Ray Vaughan Williams, this is his Concerto Grosso for String Orchestra. What's interesting about this particular work is that when Ray Vaughan Williams composed it, he divided the orchestra up into three sections. And those sections are based on skill levels. So you've got mastery at one end of that, and you've got novices at the other, which was really quite interesting. In any event, William Boughton conducts the English String Orchestra. Here's a very nice performance of Ray Vaughan Williams' Concerto Grosso for String Orchestra.

Music of Ray Vaughan Williams, his Concerto Grosso for String Orchestra, William Barton leading the English String Orchestra in that performance. On now to the music of Charles Tomlinson Griffiths, his Rhapsody in B minor. Griffiths was a really large fan of Franz Liszt, and in particular Liszt's Rhapsodies, and that's the inspiration for this particular work. The pianist here is Michael Lewin.

inspired by his passion for Franz Liszt rhapsodies. That was music of Charles Tomlinson Griffiths, his Rhapsody in B minor performed on the piano by Michael Lewin. Now on to Richard Wagner. This is the Overture to the Flying Dutchman. Roger Norrington leads the London Classical Players.

0: Overture to the Flying Dutchman, music of Richard Wagner. Roger Norrington leading the London Classical Players.
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0: When you think of ragtime music, which is the composer that comes to your mind first? If you're like me, it's Scott Joplin. Now, he was pretty well known, but he kind of inched up that next level with this particular composition. Bethina, a concert waltz, kind of elevated him in the realm of, well, classical composers, and we're going to hear it right now, performed by Roy Eaton on the piano. This is Joplin's Bethina.

Bethina, A Concert Waltz. Music of Scott Joplin, performed by Roy Eaton. On to something from Percy Grainger. This is Lads of Wamphray. Not knowing where Wamphray might be, it's in Scotland. Jerry Junkin leads the Dallas Wind Symphony in this performance.

Well, after hearing that piece of music, I think I'd like to visit Wamphray in Scotland. From Percy Grainger, Lads of Wamphray, Jerry Junkin leading the Dallas Wind Symphony. And on now to a composer from Brazil. This is Jaime Ovalier. His work is entitled Blackbird. Elliot Fisk is the guitarist, and Paula Robeson is the flutist.

Music from Brazilian composer Jaime Ovalle. That was Blackbird, performed by the duo Paula Robeson flute and Elliot Fisk guitar. And we don't do a lot of this on Wednesday Morning Classics, but we're going to turn to the opera, and we're going to turn to the vocal side of the opera for a soprano aria from Madame Butterfly, Un Bel Di Vedremo, One Fine Day. Renato Tebaldi is the soprano, along with St. Cecilia Academy Orchestra and Chorus. Tullio Serafina is the conductor.

Un bel di vendremo, One Fine Day, music of Puccini from the opera Madame Butterfly. Renata Tibaldi, the soprano, the St. Cecilia Academy, along with the orchestra and chorus, Tullio Ceferri, conducting. And we close out this edition of Wednesday Morning Classics with music of George Gershwin, I Got Rhythm, performed by the pianist Noel Lester.

0: A quick version of I've Got Rhythm from George Gershwin. On the piano, Noel Lester. I'm Michael Saylor. It's been a pleasure spending this Wednesday morning with you. Thank you so much for joining me. Up next, Wednesday Afternoon Classics.
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From the opera Die Fledermaus of Johann Strauss Jr., You and You. Hello, my friends. That was Felix Slutkin leading the Hollywood Obole Symphony Orchestra. I'm Susan Prince. Shall we take a trip to Paris? Ah, yes, Gay Paris is beckoning me this morning. This is in the hands of George Gershwin's American in Paris, James Levine leading the Chicago Symphony Orchestra.

0: Well, I guess it's going to be quiche Lorraine on the menu today for our lunch here at Fine Arts Radio. I'm Susan Prince. That was An American in Paris by George Gershwin. James Levine led the Chicago Symphony Orchestra.
1: 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Neapolitan Gallant style, featuring Antonio Vivaldi's Lotatus and works by Antonio Lotti, Baldassare Galuppi, and Leonardo Leo, performed by the Crescendo Chorus, vocal soloists, and a period string ensemble under the direction of Christine Gevert, October 31st at 4 p.m. at St. James Place in Great Barrington, Massachusetts, and November 1st at 4 p.m. at Trinity Church in Lakeville, Connecticut. 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
0: So Jennifer Higdon is a composer who was born in 1962. The Curtis Institute of Music, they commissioned her to write a work when she was, the late 1980s when she wrote Blue, Blue Cathedral. So what does it mean? Blue to her is like the sky, where all possibilities soar. Cathedrals, a place of thought, growth, spiritual expression, serving as a symbolic doorway into and out of this world. Blue represents all potential and the progression of journeys. Cathedrals represent a place of beginnings, endings, solitude, fellowship, contemplation, knowledge, and growth. That's all packed into her Blue Cathedral, which we'll hear performed by the Atlanta Symphony Orchestra, directed by Robert Spano.

Oh, it began so quietly and ended just as quietly. Blue Cathedral by Jennifer Higdon. That was the Atlanta Symphony Orchestra conducted by Robert Spano. I'm Susan Prince. Here comes the pianist Vladimir Ashkenazy with a bit of Alexander Scriabin, his sonata number 5.

A devil of a work. That was Vladimir Ashkenazy at the piano, with a sonata number 5 in F sharp, opus 53 of Alexander Scriabin. I'm Susan Prince. You may recognize a few of these tunes coming up. This is from Free and Easy, music of Harold Arlen and Johnny Mercer. It's a concert suite from his blues opera. Any Place I Hang My Hat is Home. How about one for my baby and one more for the road, and then Come Rain or Come Shine. Here it is.

0: Oh, yes, but I'm going to love you come rain or come shine, right? John Mosherry, leading the Hollywood Bowl Orchestra, they took us for a trip to Broadway. The concert suite from the blues opera, Free and Easy, music by Harold Arlen and Johnny Mercer. I'm Susan Prince. After a couple of messages, some Beethoven.
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0: I said Beethoven, here it comes, a serenade for flute and piano. It's the Opus 41 of Beethoven. Jean-Pierre Rampal on flute, Robert Véran Lacroix, piano.

0: Flutist Jean-Pierre Rampal, joined by pianist Robert Véran-Lacroix. The Serenade for Flute and Piano, Opus 41 of Beethoven. Right here on Fine Arts Radio, WMNR. I'm Susan Prince with you. Music of some Prokofiev coming up next.
1: This is Will Duchon. We all love the great standards of the classical repertoire, but if you'd also enjoy hearing some off-the-beaten-path works by familiar and unfamiliar composers, join me on Friday Evening Classics, beginning at 6 p.m. At 7:30-ish, you can test your musical knowledge when we play the wildly popular Musical Mystery Quiz. 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
0: So Lydon Bernstein will be conducting the New York Philharmonic in the Scythian Suite of Sergei Prokofiev. The Adoration of Elus and Allah, The Enemy God and the Dance of the Spirits of Darkness, Night, and the last movement, The Glorious Departure of Lolly and the Sun's Procession.

Leonard Bernstein leading the New York Philharmonic, the Scythian Suite, Opus 20 of Sergei Prokofiev. I'm Susan Prince with you, and we have some music of Unico Wilhelm Graf van Wassenaer coming up next. This is his Concerto No. 3 in A major, performed by the Brandenburg Consort.

0: Roy Goodman led the orchestra, the Brandenburg Consort, in the Concerto No. 3 by a gentleman who was born in 1692, Unico Wilhelm Graf von Wassenaer. That's a long one, huh? Wassenaer. He's usually just known as Wassenaer. Anyway, I thought I would give you a taste of his first name, Unico Wilhelm Graf von Wassenaer, and that was one of his marvelous concertos. I'm Susan Prince with you, and we have coming up one of the great pianists of the 20th century. That's someone to look forward to after a message or two.
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0: One of the great pianists of the 20th century was Shura Cherkassky. Here he is to play the scherzo from the concerto by Henry Litolff.

pianist Shura Cherkassky. Truly one of the great pianists of the 20th century, and I liked hearing him so much in the Litolf that I added a piece by Strauss. So we have the Henry Litolf Scherzo from the Concerto Symphonique, followed by Wine, Women, and Song of Johann Strauss, performed by pianist Shura Cherkassky. I'm Susan Prince. We have some more music coming up. How about that? This is the Divertimento by Jacques Ibert. Jean Martinon leads the Paris Conservatory Orchestra.

0: Jacques Ibert's Divertissement. That was the Paris Conservatory Orchestra led by Jean Martineau. I'm Susan Prince. Music after a message.
1: 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Concerto No. 14 in E flat major. 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
0: Now we have a piano concerto by Mariana Martinez. She's not often heard, and I just received this in the mail from the distributor, so I'd like to share it with you. I think this is some lovely music on here. This is her keyboard concerto in G major. Edith Corman is the pianist with the Oxford Philharmonic Orchestra.

Pianist Edith Meshulam Corman, joined by the Oxford Philharmonic Orchestra, performed the keyboard concerto in G major, which was written in 1772 by Mariana Martinez. She was born in 1744 and died in 1812 and wrote some perfectly beautiful music. I think you'd agree with me. That was the keyboard concerto in G major, which she wrote in 1772. I'm Susan Prince. I'm heading out and leaving you in the good company of Bill Battista. And I'll sign off with some music by Reinhold Gluyer, The Red Poppy. This is Leonard Bernstein leading the New York Philharmonic.

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1: Good afternoon. I'm Bill Battista, and welcome to Afternoon Classics. I'll be with you until 5 o'clock. And we're going to start off with the music of Eric Coates from his London Suite. Here is the Knightsbridge March. The East of England Orchestra is conducted by Malcolm Nabarro.

0: And that was the music of the British composer Eric Coates. From his London suite, we heard the Knightsbridge March. Malcolm Nabarro conducted the East of England Orchestra.
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0: And I'm Bill Battista, and the music will continue with the music of Antonio Rossetti. Born in what is now the Czech Republic, he was a prolific composer, and we'll hear his concerto for two horns and orchestra in F major. We'll hear Klaus Wallendorf and Sarah Willis, along with the Southern Symphony Orchestra of Baden-Baden and Freiburg, conducted by Holger Schröder-Siebeck, the music of Antonio Rossetti.

The music of Antonio Rossetti. His real name was Anton Rochberg, but he was born again in what is now the Czech Republic. In the 18th century, it was quite fashionable for composers to assume Italian names, and Rossetti was one of them, since most of the musical innovation was coming from Italy. We heard Rossetti's Concerto for Two Horns and Orchestra in F Major. Klaus Wallendorf and Sarah Willis were the French hornists, and the SWR Symphony Orchestra of Baden-Baden and Freiburg was conducted by Holger Schröder-Siebeck on this recording. Now for you budding clarinetists out there, whether in high school or taking private lessons or even in going off to college or conservatory, how about trying your hand at the bass clarinet, the big brother of the clarinet family? This music is by the late 19th, early 20th century composer Otmar Scheck, 1886 to 1957. Here is his sonata for bass clarinet and piano, Opus 41. This was composed in 1928. The bass clarinetist is Henri Bach, and Rainer Klaus is the pianist.

Music of the German composer Ottmar Schenk, 1886 to 1957. We heard his sonata, Opus 41, for bass clarinet and piano. This was composed in 1928 at the height of the Dada movement in Berlin. The bass clarinetist on this recording was Henri Bock, and the pianist was Reinhard Kloss on this recording. Take us up to the top of the first hour. Music of the British composer William Yeats Hurlstone, 1876 to 1906. We'll hear his four characteristic pieces. This is scored for a regular bass, a regular B flat clarinet, as played by Einar Johannessen, and Philip Jenkins accompanies on the piano. Music of William Yeats Hurlstone.

0: music of a little-known English composer, William Yeats Hurlstone, 1876 to 1906. He only lived to be 31, or actually 30 years old, just before his 30th birthday. Suffered all his life with asthma, which later developed into what was probably then known as consumption. He was a student of Sir Charles Villiers Stanford, who said that the boy showed great promise. Unfortunately, he died much too young, just as he was starting out. We heard Hurlstone's four characteristic pieces for clarinet and piano. Hurlstone himself was an excellent clarinetist and a brilliant pianist. However, his life on the concert stage was all too short. On this recording, we heard Einar Johannessen, clarinetist, and Philip Jenkins, pianist.
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2: 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As part of the Ellington Jazz Series on Friday, October 16th at 7:30 p.m. at Morse Recital Hall in New Haven. 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
0: And I'm Bill Battista. Thank you very much for spending part of your Wednesday afternoon with me. We're going to continue the English romp with the music of Vaughan Williams. We'll hear his Shepherds of the Delectable Mountains. And Vaughan Williams described this work himself, The Shepherds, as a pastoral episode and was adamant that it was first and foremost an operatic scena rather than a cantata. The text comes from Bunyan himself with characteristic skill and taste and set economically in one short act. The music was first performed at London's Royal College of Music, July 11th, 1922. Arthur Bliss was the conductor. And on this recording, we will hear Linda Kitchen, soprano, and we'll hear John Mark Ainsley and Adrian Thompson, tenors, Alan Opie and Bryn Terfel, baritone, and Jonathan Best, bass. We'll hear the City of London Symphonia, Matthew Best conducting. Music of Vaughan Williams.

That was the music of Vaughan Williams. We heard The Shepherds of the Delectable Mountains. And we heard Linda Kitchen, soprano, along with John Mark Ainsley and John Bowen and Aidan Thompson, tenors, Alan Opie and Bryn Terfel, baritones, and Jonathan Best, bass. We also heard the City of London Sinfonia, conducted by Matthew Best. Here is the music of Joseph Haydn and his Symphony No. 63 in C major, known as La Roxelaine, that was named for a character in one of Haydn's stage plays, and it also is the name of the second movement. Adam Fischer conducts the Austro-Hungarian Haydn Orchestra, the Symphony No. 63 in C major of Joseph Haydn.

The music of Joseph Haydn. We heard his Symphony No. 63 in C major, La Roxelaine, which refers to the second movement and also a reference to a character in one of Haydn's music dramas or operas. On this recording, we heard the Austro-Hungarian Haydn Orchestra conducted by Adam Fischer. Music of Eric Coates now. Here is his little tone poem known as The Three Bears. Leon Phillips plays the solo violin part, and we'll hear the rest of the East England Orchestra conducted by Malcolm Nabarro.

0: two works by Eric Coates. We started with The Three Bears. Leo Phillips was the solo violinist in that. And then finally we heard Covent Garden from the London Suite. Malcolm Nabarro conducted the East England Orchestra. I'm Bill Battista. Thank you very much for spending your afternoon with me. Our recorded, Exploring Music with Bill McLaughlin is next.
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One day, as a child in Hamburg, I was walking home from school and I saw an odd-looking man beside me. He was holding his hat in his hand and seemed unable to walk properly. He had a jerky gait, halted abruptly from time to time. I thought he might have a club foot. Regarding him with inordinate curiosity, I told myself, "That's Kapellmeister Mahler from the Municipal Theater." That's Otto Klemper, who was born in Hamburg in 1885, and his first view of men to become very important in his life in a number of ways, Gustav Mahler. Hi there, welcome to Exploring Music. This is Bill McLaughlin, and we are exploring the world of Gustav Mahler. Mahler died young, at the age of 50, and despite his having said, "My time will come," for about 40 or 50 years it looked as if he would be wrong. Only a handful of great conductors kept Mahler's work alive. Otto Klemper was one of them, Bruno Walter, Leopold Stokowski, Oskar Fried. Eventually, starting in the 60s, there came a whole new school of great Mahler conductors. I thought in today's program, we'd listen to a few performances by some of these saintly conductors who kept the Mahler flame alive, starting with Otto Klemper. Klemper was 20 years old when he actually met Mahler professionally. The occasion was a performance of Mahler's Second Symphony, which took place in Berlin in 1905. There's a lot of offstage music, and Klemper was engaged as the offstage conductor. And I'll read from Klemper's notes. He said, "When I went over to him, I asked if the offstage orchestra had been satisfactory, and he said, 'No, it was frightful, much too loud.' I pointed at the score and said, 'But it says fortissimo.' 'Yes, fortissimo, but in the far distance.' Klemper went back and got his players to play very softly. And Mahler approved, came to the dressing room, said, 'Very good.' 'I was overjoyed,' writes Otto Klemper." "I have named the first movement Totenfeier, which means funeral rites. And if you want to know, it is the hero of my first symphony, whom I bear to the grave here, and whose life I catch up from a higher standpoint in pure mirror. At the same time, there's a great question. Why did you live? Why did you suffer? Is it all nothing but a huge, frightful joke?" Well, let's listen. Otto Klemper with the Philharmonia Orchestra, the first movement of Mahler's Second Symphony, entitled Resurrection.

And here follows a pause of at least 5 minutes, it says right there in the score. We've just heard the first movement of Mahler's Second Symphony. This was Otto Klemperer conducting the Philharmonia Orchestra. For young composers, this was the era of Wagner mania, and every composer had to contend with the figure of Wagner. Look at this tremendous scale of this piece, 20-minute-long first movement. That's as long as two Haydn symphonies in the beginning. And yet you can feel that Mahler is moving past Wagner and finding his own way. In the second movement, Mahler makes a kind of music which Wagner could not have. It simply wasn't within his emotional vocabulary. Mahler is going back to his childhood, to Bohemia and Austrian folk music. I thought in this performance it would be very interesting to hear Leopold Stokowski conducting the London Symphony Orchestra. I have to say, my first experience of this symphony was from the stage of the Academy of Music playing for Leopold Stokowski. So I have great affection for the sight of this old silver-maned man leading this music orchestra.

Leopold Stokowski conducting the London Symphony Orchestra in the second movement of Mahler's Symphony No. 2. Gentle dance movement, slow dance, Ländler. As I listened to this performance, I had a very clear memory of Stokowski working with the Philadelphia Orchestra strings. It's a fabulous string section in Philadelphia, always has been, is to this present day. But they're modern players, and they didn't like to slide. The technical word for that is portamento. It's sort of gone like, and I remember Stokowski had to rehearse very hard to get them to loosen up and play in this technique, which they thought was old-fashioned and a little bit vulgar, I'm afraid. Let's go back and find just that spot here in that performance. See if you can hear the string instruments sliding from one note to the next.

0: It's very pretty, isn't it? And I think probably Leopold Stokowski had to work very hard to get the London Symphony Orchestra to make those slides. And you know, I think Mahler did too. I have some proof in the form of a wonderful testimonial. Great radio man called William Malek made a show years ago called I Remember Mahler. Let's listen to Herman Marton and Herbert Borodkin talking about Mahler and sliding.
1: Well, that brings me to something that I could never understand. But, you know, he's a Viennese. And, you know, Strauss and all that, and they use a lot of that in, yes, in their music. And his fourth symphony, his theme is da da da ti da. My God, he asked all the first violins to da da da do.
2: He insisted on certain slides in his music. In his music
3: only.
2: Whereas sometimes in a slow movement, in other composers, he would do that too. For instance, he said you couldn't go da Nobody sings like that. So you have to slide to get there. Da, he would sing that for you that way. Well, how else would you play it?
0: Isn't it lovely? And it gets at Mahler as a singer, a coach of singers. He was around opera houses all of his life. Let's hear another Mahler song. St. Anthony of Padua, Preaching to the Fishes. This is Dietrich Fischer-Dieskau with George Sell in the London Symphony.

0: Poor St. Anthony of Padua. He's preaching a sermon to a church which is completely empty. So he goes down to the river to preach to the fishes, and they all pay wonderful attention. And then the pike are still thieving, the eels are still loving, the crabs are still moving backwards and so forth. Dietrich Fischer-Dieskau, George Sell and the London Symphony. And we're about to hear another marvel as Mahler turns that song into a fantastic symphonic movement. But first, I have to tell you that you're tuned into Exploring Music, and we're exploring the world of Gustav Mahler this week and next. 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
0: Let's meet Bruno Walter, longtime friend of Gustav Mahler. I found an interview from 1950. Walter was in New York to conduct the New York Philharmonic, and the interviewer questioned him as to when Walter had first met Mahler.
2: My first personal meeting with Gustav Mahler took place in 1894. I was 18 years old at that time. I had greedily devoured the furious criticisms in German papers of this musical crime against taste, against symphonic form, against every aesthetic rule, because his first symphony, it was particularly the third movement, the sardonic funeral march, which aroused the wild hostility of the critics. That a symphony could bring about such passionate repercussions made me wish with all my heart to hear this revolutionary kind of music, and still more to see face to face the demonic creative personality of its composer. And so it was a deeply stirring experience for my youthful mind to see its wish fulfilled and look into Gustav Mahler's face.
0: That was the voice of Bruno Walter, and we'll hear Maestro Walter now with the New York Philharmonic in the third and fourth movements of Mahler's Second Symphony. The third movement is based on that song about St. Anthony preaching to the fishes, and the fourth movement featuring the great contralto Maureen Forrester.

I hate classical cliffhangers, but that's exactly where I'm going to have to leave you today. That's the opening of the final movement of Mahler's Second Symphony. We heard Walter conducting the third and fourth movements of the Second Symphony of Mahler, and that was the great Canadian contralto Maureen Forrester, who owns this repertoire. Tomorrow's show, we'll pick up just where we left off. 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

0: 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I hope you enjoyed this encore presentation of Exploring Music, produced by Sydney Gillard at WFMT in Chicago. 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
3: Hello and welcome. This is Wednesday Evening Classics and I'm Diana Blaze. A little Haydn and Bach up ahead, as well as Hummel. And beginning with a little romantic music by Camille Saint-Saëns, French romantic early 20th century composer. This is his romance in D flat major for flute and orchestra, opus 37. We hear a fantastic Israeli flutist whose name is Sharon Bezalel with the Tapiola Sinfonietta led by Jean-Jacques Cantereau.

Jean-Jacques Cantereau led the Tapiola Sinfonietta, and flutist Sharon Bazzali performed the Romance in D-flat major by Camille Saint-Saëns. Now, I happen to think that Haydn's piano concertos are somewhat neglected, certainly compared to how much we hear of Mozart's piano concertos. And Papa Haydn, as he was affectionately called, wrote quite a few nice ones. Here's his piano concerto in D major with pianist Fao Tsung and the Polish Radio Chamber Orchestra, the piano concerto in D of Franz Joseph Haydn.

0: pianist Faust Sung in the Polish Radio Chamber Orchestra, whom he directed, performed the Piano Concerto in D Major, Hoboken 18, No. 11, by Franz Joseph Haydn.
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one of the brightest keyboard concertos of Johann Sebastian Bach, is the Italian Concerto in F, BWV 971. We're going to hear an arrangement here for guitars performed by the Amadeus Guitar Duo.

We heard the Amadeus Guitar Duo in the Italian Concerto in F, BWV 971, of Johann Sebastian Bach. Now this is a sonata for flute and piano by Johann Hummel, who was a pupil of Mozart for a while, even resided in his house, and a very prolific composer that surprisingly is not better known. Wrote a lot of very high-quality music. Here's a sonata in A major, opus 64, written around 1815. Clive Conway is the flutist, and Christine Croshaw, the pianist.

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0: 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Greta Pedersen conducts Yale Schola Cantorum in a performance of Bach's St. Matthew Passion in Woolsey Hall on November 1st at 6 p.m. The concert is open to the public and no tickets are required. 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
1: Good evening and welcome. This is the 7 o'clock hour of Wednesday Evening Classics, the second hour. I'm Diana Blaze, and I hope if you stay with me this hour, we're going to hear music of the Romantic era. We're going to start with early Romantics, Beethoven being the best example of which, to that of the late Romantic Norwegian Edvard Grieg. And here's one of Beethoven's overtures to begin the hour, the tragic overture, the Coriolan Overture in C minor. It dates from 1807 as his opus 62, with all the fire and passion that Beethoven is so well known for. This performance features the orchestra Beethoven Hale Bonn under Dennis Russell Davies.

The orchestra, Beethoven Halle Bonn, directed by Dennis Russell Davies, performed the Coriolan Overture of Beethoven. Next, we have what may be the greatest octet of all time, that by Felix Mendelssohn. This is Octet in E-flat, major opus 20. We're going to hear two quartets playing together, as is often the case. Here's the Royal String Quartet with the Sophos Quartet, the octet of Mendelssohn.

0: The string octet of Felix Mendelssohn, octet in E-flat major, opus 20. We heard a performance by the Royal String Quartet with the Sophos Quartet.
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0: Next is music by Norwegian composer Edvard Grieg, and this he put together himself from the larger work Sigurd Jorsalfar, his opus 56. He made this suite of three orchestral pieces. This work, based on a drama by the Norwegian poet Bjornson, and it's based on ancient tales of the Vikings. Anyhow, this performance of the three orchestral pieces of Sigurd Jorsalfar is by Esa-Pekka Salonen with the Swedish Radio Symphony Orchestra.

0: Esa-Pekka Salonen led the Swedish Radio Symphony Orchestra in their performance of three orchestral pieces from Sigurd Jorsalfar, the Opus 56 of Edvard Grieg.
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0: 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We're going to feature the music from The Sound of Music up ahead. And before we get to that, we have 7 minutes from another musical, which you may identify. I think it's from a long time ago, but probably pretty memorable. So here it is.